0: All five of the honorees spoke eloquently, are very admirable people for those that can aspire to really like and support. Of course, Drew Brees was the focus of our local interest, and he was the last person to speak. 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

0: us folks who were going to be enshrined in the Hall of Fame. And we knew Bill Belichick had a chance to be, and he was not, did not get the 40 votes that he needed. And right there, controversy ensues. We have a bunch of conversations, but Adam Vinatieri, because he brings him back up, starts the conversation again of that should have been Bill Belichick, because he should have been their first ballot Hall of Famer. When you mention all the stuff he does in football, all the titles he has as a head coach, not to mention that when he was an assistant coach with the Giants, of course, should have had some there as well. The conversation begins, why wasn't he there again? And I got to go back to this. Do I believe you deserve to be up in the Hall of Fame? Yes. And I think all of those things came back to bite him in the butt, even though we all know he is a dynamic coach.
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2: You can call it wishful thinking when it comes to the likes of Bill Simmons. 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But to make the case that this franchise should relocate and maybe could relocate is bogus. That's not happening. Not on the watch of Gail Benson, I can assure you.
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Keep wishing, keep thinking, and your wishes will not come true. Making a lot of noise and making a lot of enemies in this market, most recently with his take that Pelicans should move out of New Orleans, that New Orleans isn't an NBA city and doesn't deserve an NBA team. 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

0: of the honorees spoke eloquently, are very admirable people for those that can aspire to really like and support. 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He is the quarterback, and of course, it was a takeover of Canton by New Orleans.
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1: 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The Three Tailgaters Show is also presented by the Allstate Sugar Bowl, representing the best of amateur athletics. The Three Tailgaters are also brought to you by Lamarck Ford and Lamarck Lincoln, by Lifegate Church in Metairie, by Bergeron Automotive in Metairie, by Premier Automotive locations throughout the New Orleans area, Game On Social Hub, John Curtis Christian School in River Ridge, Life Resources Ministries, by Francesca by Katie's in Lakeview, by the New Orleans Bowl, and by Rhino Shield Mid-South. 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
2: 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Much to talk about. We'll get into the Saints and Pelicans and more next hour. A lot of LSU talk this hour. My partner and Hall of Famer, Roe Brown, joining me now. Good morning, Roe. How are you?
3: Well, good morning, Kenneth, and good morning to everyone out there on this hot Saturday morning. Hot Saturday morning, but kind of sad, but kind of happy Saturday morning, to tell you the truth.
2: Understandable, and both can be true when you talk about the legacy of Skip Bergman, a man I had a chance to know and have so much respect for, and the kind words he imparted to me over many years were always appreciated, as I wrote about at CrescentCitySports.com, and as I wrote about, he's the best. He's simply the best that's ever been in the college baseball game, and I say that with all due respect to all of others who preceded him and those that have followed him as well. I believe that wholeheartedly. Brilliant athletic director, loved LSU, and he will be sorely missed. Joining us now, a gentleman that got to know him extremely well, embraced not only Skip, but the legacy of Skip and the legacy of what it takes to be an LSU head baseball coach. It's no small feat when you look at what Skip established there. It's great to welcome the LSU head baseball coach, two-time national championship coach, Jay Johnson, to the show. Jay, listen, we appreciate the time. I know you've had to talk to a lot of people, but I know you never mind talking about Skip, do you?
4: No. I've told people often and as many times as I can, like, there's so many great things about being the baseball coach at LSU, but for me personally, the best part of being the coach at LSU is the relationship that I've been able to have with Coach Bergman these last five plus years. And love him, and certainly going to miss him. But, you know, one of the greatest, you know, maybe unexpected relationships I've ever had in my life. And as you said, you know, I was listening to the opening there, Ken, you know, he's the best baseball, college baseball coach of my lifetime for sure.
2: Well, just a special coach and a special man. I want to get into all those characteristics. Do want to let people know we'll have Warren Morris coming on in a little bit. And also our friend Virg Osberry is going to join us a little bit later in the hour. Look, the thing that struck me most, and I'll let Ro jump in after this, is the fact that Skip had this unusual knack of being able to communicate with people on an individual level. And you talk to all the guys that played for him, and I have, and of course I'm friends with a whole lot of those guys. And he treated everybody differently. He had the same morals and the same approach with the program, but he treated them differently and met them at a level to get the most out of them, whether that meant pushing a kid hard to motivate him or easing off the pedal, so to speak. He just knew what button to push. You kind of got that from everybody. That is a unique skill, Jay.
4: That was what separated him and made him special. I think his motivational techniques are legendary, and we think about motivation, it's about connecting with the individual you're trying to motivate, you know, and finding what's going to turn their attention to where you want their attention and become better than they were. And he was an unbelievable recruiter, obviously. He brought in immense talent, but the separator was whatever talent he had, he got it to play to the best of its ability. And you know, those LSU teams, the five championships in 10 years, I mean, I don't know that we'll ever see a run like that ever again in college baseball. I believe that was largely because of Skip. And it was like when it mattered the most, his guys played the best. And they did that largely because of him and the belief that he instilled in those great players. You know, you just mentioned Warren and that home run and, you know, Eddie Furness and Ben McDonald and on and on and on. He always got the most out of his players and teams because he had an unbelievable way of inspiring confidence and belief in them.
2: Well, all you need is like three in the next 5 years and you'll match them. Come on, dude. It's easy, man.
4: Well, I'll tell you what.
3: Come on, Jay.
4: One of the things I appreciate the most about Coach is, I mean, the countless times sitting at his kitchen table talking about life, talking about baseball, talking about coaching, is he's always made me feel supported in what this is. And, you know, college athletics in general are a little bit different now. But I loved how much he wanted to ask me questions about the way things are. And in his deep voice, I would love when he would say, "Ooh, it wasn't like that then." You know what I mean? And just the best, the absolute best. And whether it was talking about how much he loved Anthony Ianson's curveball, or telling me how he never had a pitcher like Cade Anderson, or how much he loved watching Stephen Milan play shortstop, I'm very, very thankful that he was so close to our program here these last 5 years.
2: Ro?
3: Good morning, Jay. This is Ro. I had the pleasure of covering the first national championship in Omaha.
2: But what I
3: remember most about Skip Bertman was his last game. Talk to me about the fact that, and they showed some of this video yesterday, last game, knew it was his last game. Tulane won the Super Regional here in New Orleans, beat him 2-1. And he's out there on the field talking to the Tulane team, giving them, you know, they're gathered around him and he's talking to them. What do you think that says about Skip?
4: Just says it's a legend. And I've actually seen that clip a time or two since being out here. Like, there's a clip of him in the back. And what I always struck me about that is everybody knew the magnitude of who he was. And the greatest, the GOAT thing gets thrown around all the time. Skip was truly the GOAT. You could tell, like, how locked in the Tulane players were. And when you qualify to go to the College World Series, like, as a college baseball player, college baseball coach, like, that's up there as a top life moment for anybody. Like, that is the ultimate feeling as you're going to Omaha. But how locked in those players were, the head nods of, you know, Rick Jones, the coaches that were standing behind him, and then mm-hmm. just watching Skip do his thing, honestly, like one more time, you know, to a team. Mm-hmm. And, you know, knowing the man that he was and being a Louisiana guy, there's no doubt in my mind he was pulling for Tulane to win the national championship that year. And it just speaks volumes. And I do have a clear picture of what that looked like. I've seen the video, know some of the guys mm-hmm. that were on that coaching staff at that time. And I'm always just captivated by how he captivated players, and in that case, even when it wasn't even his team.
3: And when I think about that, and I thought about that day, standing there watching this, you know, him personally knows it's your last chance to get to the College World Series, because, you know, you're going to go after this, and this one game stops you. And a lot of people, a lot of younger and less mature people, wouldn't have reacted that way, Jay.
4: No question. You know, yeah, being on both sides of games, high-leverage games in the NCAA tournament, and especially at your last game, your last time, it was actually, now that I think about it and think about this is his greatness, it was more likely that LSU was going to win a national championship during that time frame than not. But to be able to do that, and like I said, there is not one positive character quality that Coach Burtman did not possess. You know, in that one, it would be humility, selflessness, thinking of others first, inspiring other people. And that was his gift. I mean, he got a lot of attention, and rightfully so. He is the architect of what this all became, you know, the powerhouse of college baseball. But he always made everybody else better in the process of doing that. And I think that's what a great coach and a great leader does. And that was truly his gift, is if you were around Coach Skip Burtman, you immediately became better. And one of the things that I always, you know, appreciated in our time together is, like, this is an immense challenge, but I never left his house, or when he ever left the office or the dugout, not feeling better about our chances to be successful, because he always had that special quality to instill belief, and was doing it all the way, you know, really until his last day.
2: Talking with Jay Johnson, the head baseball coach of the LSU Tigers, about the legacy of Skip Burtman. It's pretty interesting when you listen to people speak about him. We've talked to a bunch, and I had Coach Maneri on yesterday, and talked to several others as well, Nick Saban, and of course Nick loved him and had nothing but praise, and said he should have listened to him when he left LSU, and so much more and so on. He said the man's advice was gold. You should listen to it. Did he ever impart any one specific thing to you that you took away that was maybe extremely valuable or the most important advice he ever provided to you, Jay?
4: You know, honestly, it was more of kind of what I just said of instilling confidence, and I'll never forget this. So we had just finished the introductory press conference or whatever, and there was like this reception deal, and you know, he kind of waved me over, and he's like, sit down right next to me right here. And he, in his deep voice, he said, I'm never going to tell you what to do, but you need to do these three things. And man, he was right about them. I mean, I don't want to tell you what they were, but he was dead on right about them. And not that I would ever, whether he was or he wasn't, I came here with a clear understanding of who Skip Burtman was. He was finishing his career essentially as I was starting my coaching career, and I was always paying attention to the giants of the game, you know, Coach Burtman, Augie Garrido, Mike Gillespie at USC, and trying to take whatever I could learn from those guys and do it. And so I'd follow him so closely, and I think this was what made our relationship unique. Even though I never spoke to him until I accepted the job at LSU, I felt like I knew him because he was such an instrumental part of my growth as a coach, and paying attention to what he did to motivate, to lead, to build teams. And he simply has no peer, you know, in those areas.
2: Winning his coach in NCAA tournament history. And I wanted to mention one thing about the SEC, but Ro, I know you want to jump in.
3: Mm-hmm. Yeah, you know, I'm curious. It's interesting. You know, I would have thought that at some point with your previous success before you came to LSU, that somewhere along the line you cross paths with Skip Burtman and talk to him or something like that. How did you feel the first time you had to talk to him?
4: it's been fun to talk about the last couple of days, actually. So, you know, everybody and will remind you what a big job LSU baseball is and the things and the expectations and pressure that come along with it. The most nervous I've ever been is when I dialed his number for the very first time because of the immense respect that I have for him. And like I said, I think part of the uniqueness of our relationship was I'd familiarized myself with Coach so much. I mean, naturally, you know, long before there was ever even a thought or a remote possibility of ever coaching at LSU. And I tell you, one of my favorite things would be like, we'd be sitting there and he'd be ready to launch in on a story that I would already knew. And I made this joke, I think, in that first press conference is, Coach Burtman made some money off me when I was a young coach because I bought his videotape, How to Win the Big One. And how to inspire people and players and leadership and teams. And, you know, his speech about the shiny nickel or the bent nickel, you know, or the hold on to the rope story. And, you know, and I remember something else, too. So my last year at Arizona was 21, and I believe that was the year the Hold the Rope special came out on ESPN. And it was awesome timing of just literally, like, you know, getting to see him, appreciate it, hear about all of it, and then immediately coming here. You know, like, it was kind of this deal of being connected to him long before being connected to him. And, you know, even though I'd never spoken to him, it was always this larger-than-life figure to me. You know, it's like, you know, how somebody would feel about meeting the President of the United States. That's how I felt about calling Coach Skip Burtman the first time.
2: Over 75% wins in the NCAA tournament. Best percentage ever. Most wins in the NCAA tournament in college baseball history. And here's what sticks out to me. There's so many things that stick out, Jay, but you're in the best conference in the country. It's really not that close at this point. It's unbelievably competitive and difficult, as you know. And since Skip won that championship in 2000, the last national championship he won at LSU, here's what's happened in the SEC since Skip won that. South Carolina, Vanderbilt, Florida, Mississippi State, Ole Miss, Tennessee, and most recently, a low seed Oklahoma, have all won national championships. And I think Skip Burtman had a lot to do with that, because college baseball, and I say this with all respect and reverence to Rod Dedeo, people weren't committed to the sport then. Not too many schools paid attention to it. Not too many committed budgets, facilities, or anything. Skip raised the bar. And the SEC, along with Ron Polk, and I give Ron Polk a lot of credit too, they raised the bar and helped make this conference what it is, and everybody saw what could happen in baseball based upon what Skip accomplished, and I think that largely contributed to why this conference is what it is today.
4: There's no question about that, and we would talk all the time, and I always appreciated him saying this. He's like, hey, because of me, you have the best job in the country. And he's like, because of me, you have the toughest job in the country. And then he would elaborate, Ken, on what you just said about, because LSU becoming LSU, the SEC in baseball really became the SEC. And you mentioned Coach Polk, who obviously deserves a ton of credit for that as well. But everybody elevated their program. And there's programs in our conference right now that absolutely can win a national title in baseball, and they can't in football. So they push their chips even more, you know, in baseball. And he's like, it's much more difficult because we built a stadium and filled it. So people started building stadiums and fill it. We put resources into baseball. And that was largely him, you know, going out and raising money, you know, throughout the state and making people feel connected to the program and all the great work that he did in that. So people started doing that. And it created this spotlight. And you know, it's really taken off, you know, here in the 2020s and this decade. I don't think anybody but the SEC has won a national championship at this time. And that's a direct reflection to Coach Burtman's, you know, life's work. I mean, he made this conference. There's nothing else like it. Like, we didn't have as good a season last year. Like, we're still like 20-6 outside of league play. You know what I mean? Like, we beat the national champions at the SEC tournament, you know, in a very well-played game. And that just speaks to the difficulty of it. And we can thank Coach Burtman for making it tough on us right now.
2: Well, no question about it. He's left that for you. Congratulations. Have fun with that. And, Jay, I'll send it to you, but we're looking at, like, January 19th for our quarterback club luncheon for baseball again. So I'll send it to you. But listen, we deeply appreciate the time. Appreciate you. I know how much Skip respected you and thought the world of you. He expressed that many times, and I know how you felt about him. It's a sad day, but it's also a celebratory day for a great man and a great program and an outstanding, if not great, head baseball coach at LSU now, Jay Johnson. Coach, thank you. We all know last season was a blip on the radar screen. Now you just have to win 3 more national titles in 5 years. That's it.
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6: Hope you enjoyed hearing from Jay Johnson. We'll talk with LSU Athletic Director Virg Osberry coming up in about 15 minutes. Right now we have a chance to visit with another LSU great in many facets, not just for the home run, for his overall play, the way he represented the university, honored by the Louisiana Sports Hall of Fame most recently. It's great to have Warren Morris joining the show. Warren, listen, we appreciate the time, difficult circumstances, obviously, but thank you and welcome.
7: Thanks, guys. I appreciate you having me on.
6: This is a bit of a somber day, but it's also celebratory. This was a special man, Skip Bourbon. I know how much you revered him and how much he had to do with you and your success. Just off the top, just the impact that he had on your career and your life.
7: Yeah, I mean, it's a great impact, you know, and that's what's amazing is just the number of people that would say the same thing today. You know, just in my from my perspective, you know, coming in as someone nobody knew, wasn't like highly recruited or anything, was a red shirt, didn't play a game the first year, and you know, but the, just you soak up everything that he's teaching, and he builds a team and shows you what you need to do to be successful, and if you listen and you follow along, you know, it's kind of the recipe for championships. And so, you know, just all of my career after that, you know, the things I never dreamed I'd get to do, to be in the Olympics and represent the USA and, you know, and to be a pro baseball player for, you know, 9 years. I mean, all of those things came out of the things that, you know, I learned as a redshirt and then playing at LSU. So, if it just stopped there, that's amazing. But, you know, those same lessons that he taught us about being, you know, winning baseball players and good teammates and, you know, respectful, showing up on time, all of those are the same things that, you know, helps you to be a good member of society, to be a good employee, to be a great husband, to be a great father. So, you know, it's just, I always felt like if you played, you know, baseball or, you know, really any sport, you learn a lot of things that help you be successful beyond the playing field. But, you know, we kind of got an education in life there at LSU. And I think that's why there's so many guys that have played for him that are successful. And so, yeah, sad day, but, you know, his legacy will live on. And, you know, there's just so many great stories and great things that came from, you know, just spending those years we had in college, that now he wasn't just building good teams, he was building men. And I think that's kind of a testament to really the power of who he was.
6: Roe Brown.
8: Warren, first of all, as a member of the selection committee for the Louisiana Sports Hall of Fame, congratulations. I'm glad we got to honor you with the Louisiana Ambassador Award. I met you last month, a month before. You wouldn't remember me, so that's all right. But congratulations. I wanted to ask you.
7: Well, yeah, thank you.
8: I wanted to ask you the home run, okay, to beat Miami, the walk-off home run, College World Series. When he got to say something to you about it, what was the first thing he said, and what has he said in subsequent years as it's gone on? Because I'm sure you probably mentioned it at some point after that.
7: Yeah, no, and that, I appreciate you bringing that up, and thank you for the kind words about the Louisiana Sports Hall of Fame. That was truly an honor just to be, you know, among so many greats, and, you know, just proud of that, as proud of anything I've ever, you know, been able to accomplish. So, yeah, you know, I've been asked over the last day or so things about, You know, what do you remember, and where's a special moment that you and Coach Berkman shared? I mean, that's probably it. The number one thing is after that home run, and, you know, nobody expected that. Everybody was shocked, and we win the championship, and it's just celebration and madness on the field and, you know, jubilation. And, you know, whenever that kind of starts to break up and you start to kind of make your way around, I remember there's just a special moment where just Coach Berkman and I, in the middle of everybody right there, just kind of shared an embrace and a hug. And, you know, he's never been an emotional person. I don't think I've ever seen him cry before. But he had a tear in his eye, and, you know, he hugged me and told me he was proud of me. And I don't know. I'll always have that moment, you know, that we shared together right there. And, you know, when you have a coach that you love, just like a dad, you know, you want to try to make them proud. And that's just something special to me that I'll always remember, just having that moment with him. And since then, you know, he's definitely championed my cause. He loves to remind everybody every time this comes up, about the home run in 96, that it's never been done before and it hasn't been done since. And, you know, how big a deal it was. And, you know, I always appreciated that, the fact that he loved to kind of build up the moment. When I'm not a real, you know, I kind of try to be as humble as I can, so I don't like to talk about myself, but he had no problems talking about me and, you know, how he loved the player I was and just the way that moment played out. So I always appreciated the fact that, you know, he was definitely, I don't know if you'd say my biggest fan, but he was my biggest proponent, even in those last 30 years, because I've heard countless interviews where he's talked about it, and it always just makes you a warm feeling the way he would just talk good about me.
8: Okay, we're talking warm and fuzzy stuff, okay? If you're that good a coach, and if you are that kind of athlete where, you know, no one expected it from you, I know he rode your butt at some point, right?
7: Oh, yeah. Yeah, no, definitely. And you know, there was a side, just like on any coach, you know, he has to get your attention. And, you know, yeah. I can – two different kind of quick stories. I remember, you know, that first year that I did play, we had Todd Walker at second base and Russ Johnson at shortstop. You know, they're all Americans, so – I mean, I'm not playing in front of them, but that's all I'd ever played growing up is infield. So I hit well enough. They put me in the outfield, and, you know, I'm out there trying to figure it out and be the best outfielder I can, but it doesn't come natural to me. And we had a game that we played at Kentucky early in the SEC season, and it's a pretty windy day. And during batting practice, you know, I'm trying to be a team guy, so I'm out there, I'm trying to take as many fly balls as I can off the bat, and, you know, I just figured nobody's noticing me out there, and, you know, balls blowing around, and it comes our turn to hit, my group's time to hit in batting practice. I'm in the dugout, and he calls me over and said, "Hey, Warren, I think we're going to put you at designated hitter today. I caught your circus act during batting practice out there." So I said, "Yes, sir." It was probably the right decision. But, yeah, you know, he was definitely truthful. I mean, he's going to tell you the truth, and that was kind of a funny way he told me. But, you know, it just makes for a good story, and I'll never forget that. And, you know, sometimes you got to find some humor in things. And but, you know, he knew what buttons to push. You know, I know some of my teammates, he got on a lot harder than others, and I think they responded to that well. Others, he didn't get on quite as much, but he had other ways. Right. So, you know, I've heard him say before, as a coach, you got to be part psychologist. You got to be, you know, be able to get in people's heads and know what makes them play better. Because in essence, if you think about it, that's the coach's job, is to make you as a player better, to make the team better. And I mean, somebody asked me that yesterday too. What one word would you say describes Skip Berkman? I'd say winner. I mean, he was a winner in everything he did. And not only that, it was contagious. So, you know, we as players, we felt like when we went out there, we were going to win because we were part of that program, and he prepared us to win. I really felt like every game we played before the first pitch was thrown, we had an advantage because we had Skip Berkman in our dugout, and he knew things the other coach didn't know. I mean, it was uncanny the way he would kind of know what was going to happen before it happened. So I say all of that to say, you know, he wasn't always, you know, pat you on the back. You get him next time. Sometimes he would get on you, and that's probably what you needed. So, you know, I can't think of anybody else who even would be live up to trying to say is the greatest coach in college baseball. To me, he is that.
6: Yeah, you just stole my thunder. I was going to say, I think I know the obvious answer. Is he the best ever? You just answered that unequivocally. The lasting impact is unbelievable, and I brought it up with Jay Johnson earlier and Paul Maneri yesterday. The legacy he leaves is not just the championships and the best winning percentage ever in the NCAA tournament, most wins ever in the tournament, but also the way he raised the level of the game and how all these other programs, especially in the SEC, have committed to baseball, facility-wise, budget-wise, and you've seen the results. And I think Skip had everything to do with that, Warren.
7: Oh, I agree with you. And I think the game of college baseball across America, I mean, even beyond the SEC, is a bigger deal now because of what Skip Bertman did. You know, he was ahead of his time. He wanted it to be an event. You know, he had fun things to come and get the crowd there. He wanted to pack the stands because he knew if the stands were packed, it's good for your program, but it also means the television wants to be there. I mean, now we got Savannah Bananas are on TV all the time. They're selling out stadiums. Why? Because everybody wants to come see them. Well, he created that back in the 80s and 90s at LSU, and then the TV started coming on and showing more games. Now you can watch every game, you know, that you want on TV. The College World Series is a huge event. I don't know if any of that happens the way it is now if Skip Bertman doesn't kind of put it in innovator like he was ahead of his time. So, you know, I just think across the country, it's made a difference in the game of baseball. I mean, I've seen kids that get interviewed that live in California or New Jersey. They've never been to Louisiana, but they want to come to LSU because they see how the program, how strong it is, and the brand that it is. And, you know, that's Skip Bertman. When he came here, there was no real baseball program. It was just a few girlfriends there to watch a game, but he changed everything.
6: Special man, great legacy, and one of his special players, Warren Morris. Warren, listen, thank you for the time. We appreciate it, and God bless you and yours.
7: All right. Thank you, guys. Y'all have a great day.
6: You bet.
8: All righty.
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2: Ken Trahan with Roe Brown, and thanks to Jay Johnson and Warren Morris for joining us, Paul Maneri as well yesterday. Now we turn our attention to gentleman. This is his school. He was an outstanding player. He served his university in fantastic fashion for decades now and, of course, ascended to the position of director of athletics at LSU last year, where he's doing an excellent job and will continue to do so, occupying the chair that Skip Bertman once occupied as well. A friend of ours, a friend of the show, and we know he's busy, and we appreciate Virg Osbury joining us now. Virg, listen, thank you, and listen, it's a sad day, but it's also a day to celebrate a great man, right?
3: It's correct, and thank you, Ken and Roe. Glad to be with you all today. You know, I lost more than a mentor and a friend. It was a teacher. That's what Skip Bertman was, and he guided us. He led us. I tell people the structure of the athletic department, where we are today, is all because of Skip Bertman. Not only he's a good baseball coach and built baseball throughout the SEC and throughout the country, he built LSU athletic department. The things he put in place, the thing that many ADs couldn't do and wouldn't do, Skip Bertman took those challenges on to put LSU where it's at today. People didn't see it back then, and there's a lot of animosity about those decisions that were made. At the end of the day, you all realize, and now today, it's like, wow, so glad Skip Bertman was the guy who did that and put those things in place.
2: Roe?

0: And he skipped out here in 1983, hired from the University of Miami, and took the job. And then he went on, in 1985, I came here as a football player. And I remember in the athletic cafeteria, the baseball players walking to the table and asking us to come out and support them, which I'll come to the game. And we'd get off of practice and workouts at the Ponderosa. We used to have all of our uniforms on. And we used to just sit on the train track. And looking at our box, we didn't even go in the game. All the football guys and athletes would sit out there and watch, you know, great players from Ben McDonald to Albert Bell, and go on and on with the great players that Skip had. In fact, that's some of his better teams, the 87, 88, 89 teams. We would just sit there and watch them from the train track. And you'd walk in and leave out. They might have had about 135 to 200 people in Alex Box, so Alex Box. And over time, you know, you saw signage come out in the stadium. Over time, you saw just the different things that happened with the attendance of the game. It went from 200 to 500 to 1,000. And then you look today, you know, it's 14,000 fans. Every season ticket sold. It's just amazing how he built that program. He just didn't build it for LSU. He built baseball in the SEC to where it is today and in the country nationally. I tell people, when I go to Omaha, Roe, it's amazing Skip Bertman. When he walks in the building, he walks around the stadium, he's walking to the game with us, just the fans from all the different schools, people, no connection to LSU. That's Skip. You hear him whispering, Skip Bertman's coming. And it's just amazing to watch that. And it's an honor for me to work with a man like that. And he transcended that into the athletic department. He took that, what he did in baseball, and put it into the athletic department because he's like, why not us? Why we can't win? Why we can't be excellent? Be excellent in everything we do. And that was his motto, you know, be excellent. You know, we beat ourselves up in Louisiana. I say this over and over, and I'm a Louisiana guy. I could say this. You know, we beat ourselves up all the negatives, everything negative in the state. But Skip didn't see that. Skip said we can win here. We can win national championships here. And everybody, oh, it's impossible. We can't do that. And Skip the one that put that belief in people that, you know what? And that's why today you talk about that brand and which is different. That's Skip Bertman. Because it was expected that you're going to win. That you're going to win every sport. And he wanted you to win. He was going to help you to win. Teach you to win. He taught us how to be administrators. He taught coaches how to coach. That's what he did. You know, you win 5 national championships in 10 years and go to how many SEC championships and World Series, you have to do something right. And baseball is a hard sport to do that, to dominate the way he did. And I tell people I probably worked with 3 of the best ever in athletics, college athletics. You're talking about Nick Saban, you're talking about Kim Mulkey and Skip Bertman. I've been blessed to work with some of the best in the business. And those guys are teachers. They teach you and they prepare you. They teach you how to be an administrator. I tell people when I was interviewing, you know, Lane Kiffin, going through this process, you know, everything I learned from Skip Bertman, that's what I use. I wasn't going in there and meet with him for 4 hours and 5 hours and ask him what type of offense you run and, you know, show me your practice schedule. And it was just about the setup and the structure of what he wanted in the football building. That's why I lasted an hour and a half. Skip said, don't insult great coaches, especially those who haven't coached. And those are the things that he taught me about interviewing, the process, and a big process guy. But at the end of the day, it's how you win. And that's what Skip wanted to do. How are we going to win?
1: Well, Virge, while you and the team were out at railroad tracks watching baseball before Skip arrived and maybe his first year, take it from a media person who used to go there and cover the high school baseball championships at Alec Box. And we had to move the bird nest.
2: Yes. There you go.
1: There were birds nesting. Okay. I mean on the seats. I don't mean in the. Yeah. I mean on the seats. All right.
0: Yeah. It was a rough place, especially when we had to move to the new Alex Box. You know, you talk about the things he did. You know, the new facilities, the new Alex Box, the new softball facility, the new women's basketball practice facilities, the academic center for athletes. I mean, just so on and on, so many things that Skip did. to get us to where we need to be, a

0: top program. And working with, you know, you hear Coach Saban, it was a respect thing. Two championship coaches, they understood each other. Two A personalities. But he knew what it took to win and how to win.
1: Well, I think that's a really good point, because we're visiting with Virg Osbury, athletic director at LSU. I think, and this is, maybe it's parochial because we're from here, but I truly believe that Skip Bertman and Nick Saban are the very best to ever do it in their respective sports. I believe that wholeheartedly, based upon the competition, the timing of it all, the legacy, the commitment of other universities to those particular programs. I just think that they're the best that have ever done it. And to come out of LSU, that's pretty special. And it's interesting, too, because I talked to Saban yesterday, and Nick said very simply that, you know, I made a mistake. He said it over and over again about leaving LSU. But then he added yesterday that Skip Bertman told him not to leave, that he advised him not to do it. And he says, I took the wrong advice. I did not listen to Skip. It's pretty telling from Coach Saban.
0: Correct. And I was in office, and that was taking place. I was with Skip. We were all in office. And, Skip put – that's what he did. He built teams, and he let us do our jobs. And he put us in situations where we were utility men. Like, you know, this is your job, this is your duties, but, you know, I'm going to actually do some things outside of that scope and get you out your comfort zone. And, you know, we were all in the room, and just look at the team you put together. They talk about Dan Radakovich. He just retired from the University of Miami, ABA, mm-hmm. Georgia Tech, Clemson, and Miami. You talk about Herb Vincent, associate commissioner for the SEC. Talk about Eddie Nunez, athletic director at the University of Houston. Chris Howard, NCAA. He grabbed Mark Ewing, who dealt with big budgets and worked in corporate America, and came in and was our CFO. Bo Bonson was there for a long time as compliance. And Judith Southard was senior women's administrator from Texas Women's Institute, and Miriam Segar. I mean, a lot of those people are still in place. I mean, that was the staff that he put together around him. And he let us do our job. And he taught us and he guided us. And every evening at about 4 o'clock, he'll light up a cigar and blow the smoke all over us and tell us what he thought. your eyes will be running and your nose will be running.
1: You sound like me.
0: That was Skip. It was like, hey, boys, let's have our meeting.
2: Virg, and those smokers are always oblivious to it, okay?
1: Yeah, man. Oh, man. I don't know if I could have handled that, man. Virg Osbury with us for a few more minutes, and talking about the legacy of Skip Bertman, it's amazing. And to sit in his chair, I mean, Virg, that is, it's an awesome responsibility. I mean, Coach Johnson, on with us earlier, Coach Maneri, they had to sit in that baseball chair and follow him. That was an awesome responsibility. You sit in that athletic director's chair. And at LSU, that, and anywhere, it's a big responsibility. But at LSU, it's an incredible responsibility. And you have gotten so much attention this past year, probably 3 or 4 times more than Skip got. You've accepted that. You've embraced it. I know you probably spent a few sleepless nights, right?
0: You know, not really. It's humbling, first of all, to be in the position I'm in. And that's something Skip taught us, too. And, you know, don't take it for granted what other people, you know, we take it for granted because we, you know, we're in this system, we're on the football field, we're in the events, we get all this publicity. But you say, you know, we change lives, and the fan experience is so important. That's what Skip was teaching us, you know. The fans, the people that come here, that's why the hot dogs have to be hot. That's why the hot chocolate has to be hot. That's why the popcorn has to be good. That's why everything you do, those little things, is for the fans. When they come to campus, They want to enjoy. And that's what Skip always taught us. It's not about us. And I say that many times. I say, you know, you look at it, the athletes, they're the movie stars. The coaches, they're the producers. And Skip used to say, it's so funny, I'm sitting in the Walmart parking lot right now. We're the Walmart employers. We park in the back. You don't park in the front. And you let the people enjoy. Let the student athletes, let the coaches, they get the credit. You sit in the background, and you just make sure, you know, everything is going okay. Every coach is the CEO of their little company. You know, we run the conglomerate, and we there to what? To help them. Help the coach be the best. Help the athletes be the best. Have the fans, when they come in, the 2 million fans that visit our events, they have the best experience ever when they step foot on our campus. And that was what Skip was about. It wasn't about us. It's not about me. I've said that many times. It's about LSU. And that's more important. And LSU is important to Baton Rouge, the state of Louisiana, and those three letters and those two colors, like the President Roos say all the time. That's what's important. And all in our LSU system. And that's what we represent. So when I take on this job, people say, oh, very sweet, it's nice, the pressure and that. You know, it's not. It's what I'm supposed to do. I'm supposed to stay focused and make sure LSU is always in the best position. And not anybody, no symbol or anything is bigger than LSU. And that's what Skip always taught and preached to all of us about, hey, look, fellas, be humble. You know, take that call from that person and make sure, you know, they get what they want. As long as they don't disrespect you, they could be angry. They could be mad. Take the call. The other day, there was a man that came to the sixth floor, and he was calling my name. He wanted to see me, and he was upset because he didn't get a motorhome pass. Something happened. He lost it. And the reason he lost it because his wife passed. He didn't get his you know, application back in time. And Miriam Siegel, who works for us in our office, she got to him and said, well, I want to see Virg. If Virg is not here, can I help you? And the man just broke down crying. He said, look, I really want my motorhome pass this year. He said, I just lost my wife. And he said, you know, this was our life. We came to these games. It's my only remembrance, you know, that I have with my wife. These 7 nights a year, we sit out in the motorhome lot and all the friends that we have in that lot and how much we enjoyed it. And it's the only piece I have left to hold on to. And Miriam worked it out. She got it straight. She worked it, took off, and got in the pass. And I walked in her office 2 days ago. He said, Vernon, I want to show you something. I said, what's that? He sent her a nice note and a beautiful bouquet of flowers, just thanking her. And Roy and Kim, that's what it's about. You see, that's what I tell staff. We make people's lives better. You know, we give them that little experience, that little joy. They want to come here to smile and enjoy and have the conversations with their children, with their grandchildren, with their friends, with their spouses. You know, met their best man, their weddings, and their wives. That's the part that sometimes we take for granted. We miss that part. But that's what Skip would always tell us about. You know, I played here. I played on that field, and I said, okay, you know, I walk on Tiger Stadium field. That's no big deal. But to most people, to walk on that field, that's something they'll never experience in their lifetime. And that's so big to them, and that's why it's so important. And that's the thing that Skip. I'm talking about the structure he built into our program. And how we do things, that's part of that structure.
1: Amen. We've got about a minute or two left with Virg. And you talked about the brand. It's LSU, and I'm sure the whole number five thing will be worked out. My feeling on that's real simple, and that is retired jerseys, not numbers. You guys have done that very well, other than 20, and hopefully that'll be resolved. Sometimes people say things maybe they shouldn't say. And clearly, we all like Jaden Daniels. He's a nice young man. He's always smiling, happy. Represented the university well. I'm sure that's being addressed. As he said yesterday, when he used the word privately, that's what should have happened in the first place. So there you have it from my perspective, and I'm sure you all are dealing with that, correct?
0: I love every player who played LSU in all the sports, and we hear about all of them. It's not we against one another. Every player who wore that uniform in any sport at LSU, you know, I'm one of those people, and I support all those young men and women, and that's my job, to make sure that, you know, even when they come back, it's the best experience. And sometimes we don't always agree on things, but they're always LSU Tigers, and we always support them.
1: That's the right answer. That's why he's the AD, Ro. He's got it down, man. he got the memo. He did a great job. Well done. We have our opinions and strong, and there's two things that can be true at the same time, right? And I think that's a pretty good evidence of that in this particular instance, and I'm sure it will work itself out. You got a pretty good taste of why Virg Osbury's in the position he's in here this morning. An outstanding gentleman, smart man, and more than anything, he loves that university. And we appreciate him and appreciate that. Hope we can get you down here next month, Virg. We'll talk about that, buddy. Thank you here.
0: Thanks, Kenny Ron. Thanks, my friend. Good talking to you. Have a good weekend.
2: Give my regards to the Mrs.
1: Yeah, to that New Orleanian, man.
0: I will.
1: All right, buddy. Thank you, Virg. Appreciate you.
0: Okay.
1: You got it. Virg Osbury, LSU It's 504-438-1067. Talk and text line at 504-438-1067. Saints preseason starting. We'll talk about it. Pelicans have a schedule. We'll talk about it and more. Second hour to come on the 3 Tailgaters Show on 106.7 The Ticket.
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1: Always a pleasure to have you join us on Saturday mornings, 32 years running. 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You can text us or call us at that number. We always enjoy having you do so. New Orleans Saints begin their preseason this afternoon, 3 p.m. The Caesars Superdome. We'll be heading over there after the show. And it's the Jaguars. And you won't see starters. You'll see guys trying to make the team. You'll see guys trying to make an impression. Spencer Rattler will get the starting quarterback. We expect to see Zach Wilson, Hunter Deckers as well. and a lot of other players that are trying to make a mark for this team. Wrote the, you hate to tell the public this, but what happened Thursday was more important than what's going to happen today, right?
2: You know, Ken, this day always reminds me of the great Jim Finks. He and I had a running thing for several years where he told me I shouldn't call them exhibition games.
1: Okay.
2: They are preseason games.
1: And you're buying that?
2: And my argument was, you know, you shouldn't even charge regular ticket prices for these games. Okay.
1: There you go.
2: And he just smiled, you know, and yeah, and, but you know, I'm going to go to the game today. You know, and I'm going to go because it's just because it's the first game and, you know, it's kind of dress rehearsal for me too, I guess, or whatever, just to see. But I'm sure there'll be some things that I'll want to look at. There'll be some people I want to look at that I'd want to see in a situation other than, you know, a situation in T-shirt and shorts. And, you know, that's pretty much why I'm going. I mean, I'll end up probably socializing most of the game, as you well know, in those kind of situations. But, yeah, it what happened against the dual practices and what went on there was more important than what's going to happen here. But it's a big deal for certain people today. You know, this isn't just, you know, any little game to them. It's a career maker, it could be, quite frankly.
1: And the reason we say what happened Thursday is more important is simple, and that is that starters went against starters. And by all accounts, and everyone observing, including our folks that were there, the Saints looked very good. Really good offensively. Tyler Shuck was very sharp. Chris Olave outstanding. Devon Vele, a touchdown catch. Interceptions by Davison and also by Blackman. Chase Young saying he had six sacks, if you want to accept that. But the bottom line is he was dominant. Carl Granderson was good. Bottom line is the Saints starters looked very good against a playoff team from a year ago. Today, we're not going to see those guys. They're not playing. So yeah, that's why Thursday was more important. And that's why you don't ignore, but you largely don't let it impact your thought process about the daily reports, hearing what you come out of training camp. And I say that not to criticize the media at all. The media are doing their job and doing it well. Their job is to report what happens day to day at practice. And what happens at practice is not a reflection of what's going to happen in the regular season. It isn't. And up until the joint workout Thursday, oh, the offense is struggling. Shuck doesn't look as good. Red zone offense, oh, man, I'm not sure. And then all of a sudden they go ones against ones with somebody else. Shuck's great. Receivers are great. You know, H.N. looks good. Bottom line is, don't put stock in practice, man, okay? And don't get caught up in all of that. And I'm not saying that to say that Barrion Brown's not going to be a player. I think he will be, but he's been the star of camp up until most recently, right? So, but it's camp. And so there's the good news. The bad news is, and then I'll let you comment extensively, Jordan Tyson, hamstring injury, okay? Right. I mean, look, we all knew this, and it's a risk because, you know, the flip side of that is, well, Taysom Hill had major injury issues throughout college, right? He did. And Tyler Shuck even had an injury or two and so forth. Bottom line is it's a roll of the dice regardless. We can only hope and pray. Kendre Miller, there's another example, right?
2: Right.
1: You know, you can only hope and pray that Tyson doesn't have a chronic scenario. But you can't help but be concerned because he had this several times at Arizona State.
2: Yeah, you know, and Coach Moore, you know, said that it wasn't anything related to his previous history. Well, it's a hamstring.
1: It is. I don't agree with that.
2: It's the same thing. Yeah, you know. Well, what do you mean it's not related?
1: Yeah, it's not related.
2: I mean, does that mean that in college it was always the right hamstring and this time it's the left? Well, you know, I mean, but still.
1: Or it healed a year ago, but so this is a different one, even though it's the same thing. Okay. I'm not buying that at all. Okay.
2: Yeah, you know.
1: We agree there.
2: Something like today, a game like today, you know, I mean, I get a better look at, say, Jeremiah Wright, you know, and Christian Miller, those linemen, okay?
1: Yeah.
2: I mean, you can't tell what they can do and what they're capable of, you know, when you in shorts and t-shirts. You know, you really don't know. And, you know, this will give you a better indication. Put it that way. We could see them today in full pads with someone on the other side who's also trying to make their team. Okay?
1: Yeah.
2: And, yeah, it's... So that's what's good about this, you know. Now, I've always thought, and this is just my opinion, as far as running back is concerned, I've always thought that Estime, for me, was ahead of those other people. Kendre Miller, you know. And I just based on what he's done, the short period of time he's here, seems like he's done more than those people have to me. And so, you know, you talked about third back. To me, he's the guy at this point, put it that way.
1: Well, I don't disagree with that. He's a different type of player. He's a banger, and he's tough.
2: Yeah, that's what he is.
1: He mm-hmm. gives you something a little bit different in that regard, so I think there's that too. And then you have to consider injuries, right? Because you got Kendre Miller, who's constantly injured. You got Devin Neal, who's got a little bit of an injury issue, right? Mm-hmm. And you got
2: Ty
1: Chandler.
2: He's done more.
1: Right, you got Ty Chandler, C.J. Donaldson. So, yes, I mean, if in the pecking order right now, I don't know, it might be Estime, and I would be on board with that if that is true. So I'm right there with you, you know, with regard to wide receiver. I mean, the Saints put out a depth chart, right? And it opened some eyes with some people because Barry and Brown showed up second team behind Chris Olave.
2: Yeah,
1: at one of the wide receiver spots. Said, boy, he's come that far, right? Devon Vele, Jordan Tyson listed as the other starters. Bryce Lance, a second-teamer. Kevin Austin, a holdover, a second-teamer. Of course, the injury to Tyson could certainly figure in there. And then, of course, with offensive line, the issue there is depth. Man, you cross your fingers. They've got to stay healthy. They have to. You know, they're frontliners. Everybody likes Kelvin Banks Jr. and Talifuaga. Eric McCoy coming back is like getting a stud player that you didn't have last year, almost like a draft pick. You get David Edwards, really good addition. Then you got Cesar Ruiz, who's still, you know, again, a bit of a question mark. You drafted Jeremiah Wright, but the question there and the issue there is depth. You lost Dylan Radins after you gave him an extension. He's out for the year. So what else do you have behind that offensive line? That is a concern. You hope Jeremiah Wright works out. Otherwise, you got Torricelli Simpkins, undrafted free agent last year. Asim Richards. I mean, do any of these names, you know, sound familiar or strike fear into you? So, to me, that's a concern, is the depth offensive line-wise.
2: Yeah, it's like everything else. Health. The importance of health. Health, you know, unhealthy players change everything. And change every outlook. And, you know, you just hate to see, you know, you're going to have injuries, but man, you just hate to see injuries with this team and any team, I should say, at certain positions. And, you know, I mean, they could have nothing but almost rookies starting at wide receiver in the beginning of things. I mean, that's possible.
1: Yeah. So, and then, of course, defensively, people were. We're making jokes about the defensive edge position, saying Chase Young or, you know, there's no or with Chase Young. Okay, he's the guy. He's the most impactful player on this defense, if healthy. And we saw that after week five last year when he played. Then, of course, inside, you lost Brian Brzee. So this puts, I don't want to say pressure, but it puts an emphasis on Vernon Broughton, who's listed mm-hmm. as a starter, and Christian Miller, whom you drafted, coming through to really fill that void and be those guys. You still got Devon Godshaw, you got Nathan Shepard, John Ridgeway banged up, but you got him, Christian Boyd. These are all returning players. So there's that. Of course, they listed Cam Jordan as a starter. He's hurt right now, hamstring. You do have Granderson, you got Rumpf, you got Jennings, and then, of course, at linebacker, you know, Pete Werner nursing a little bit of a problem right now, but should be fine, but he's not going to play today anyway. You got Caden Ellis there. Then you got Danny Stutzman. You still got Chris Rumpf and Jalen Ford and Isaiah Stallbird. I think there's depth there. And then you added Debo Jones, and if he's got anything left in the tank, he could figure because speed was always his game, no doubt about that. Your secondary, Julian Blackman, Justin Reed, those veterans in place, if in place, they feel very good about that. And they have Jordan Howden there still as well. Kool-Aid McKinstry, Quincy Riley have shown well in practice. Jonas Anker at that star position looks pretty much of a fixture right now there too. So, yeah, I think there's some things. Martin Emerson coming in. Rajon right back, Lorenzo Styles, Jaden Price, who's been good in camp. So maybe they're a little bit better than given credit for in the deep. I think most people are concerned about the secondary row. Maybe they're a little better than people think they are or maybe thought they were.
2: Well, not just because he's a local guy and everything, Jesuit and LSU, but I'm really kind of intrigued about what they could get out of Deepo Jones. If he could come through, you know, I don't know his situation. I don't know, you know, if his age, if he can't run the way he did or whatever. I don't know, but I'm just kind of intrigued. I'd be curious to see what, if anything, they could get out of him, because that would be a big help to the linebacker position if he could do anything like he was in his first years in the National Football League. Like I said earlier, you know, I'm really looking to see what Christian Miller is going to do. You know, I mean, he's one of those Georgia defensive linemen, and, you know, in the last few years, we know Georgia defensive linemen have been pretty successful in this league. And, you know, I'm just curious to see if he could break out and really, really, you know, make a real impact in the middle, which is what the Saints need, which is what any team needs. And I'm looking forward to seeing that.
1: 504-438-1067. Talk and text line at 504-438-1067. Kurt is in New Orleans. Kurt, good morning. Welcome to the 3TO Gator Show.
15: Hey, Ro, Kenny. Good morning. How y'all doing, man?
1: Doing fine. Thank you.
2: Kurt, are you calling from the dome or what? Huh? Are you calling from the dome already?
15: I'm working, Ro.
2: All righty.
15: I've been banging this drum for a couple of years. Really, I think you probably can recall Keenan Allen, Juwan Jennings. You know, an experienced guy, an experienced receiver besides Olave, and now more than ever, Tyson. You know, I think the coach is already kind of innuendoing a little bit. This could last. This could go into the first game. If it's a grade, we don't even know what grade it is. If it's a grade 2 sprain, it could be the Raiders game 3 at home. I mean, I know I'm talking ahead, but how much more better would we be now if we just had some kind of experienced guy on a roster? I know everything's a money issue, blah blah blah. I just felt like we could have got an experienced receiver, man. We needed, even if Tyson be 100%, even if Tyson's great, they all young guys, all of them really, besides a tight ends. Do you think that we might go after somebody, Kenny, Rowe, a receiver? Because we really might need them. If Tyson goes the wrong way with this, you know we're going to need them. You can't run. You got to have somebody, man. Experience.
1: Well, position, man. I don't know about that. It depends on how they feel about Lance. I think they like Vele, and we know what Olave is. And it's all about how they feel about Lance at this stage. I think in that regard, and he's shown some good things. Barry and Brown, we've talked about, that's there too. Yeah. Could it happen? Sure. Will it happen? I think the only way that happens is if they don't have a good feeling at all about Tyson. Yeah. And that remains to be seen. If they feel like it's not a chronic problem, if they feel like he'll be back before the start of the regular season, probably not. If not, then maybe so. I mean, look, they had Jalen Polk, and that didn't work out. They felt like they had a surplus at that position, and they did have a surplus. When you add Trey Palmer, who didn't play last year, when you had Jalen Polk, when you had Lance, when you had Tyson, when you had Brown, you had Austin, you had Tipton, right? You had a whole bunch of dudes, and now all of a sudden maybe not as strong, bro?
2: Yeah. Well, you're right. Do you have anybody in mind, Kurt, first of all? But before you answer that, if you have an answer for it, you know, a lot of the passes are going to be caught, I think, by tight ends. I do. I mean, I think that's, there's nothing wrong with that. I think they may feel like, you know, that can you know, take some of that off. I'm with you. I like at least, you know, more experience in my receivers.
15: I just think it would be.
2: I just feel better when it's more experience. You know, but I don't feel comfortable with, you know, a lot of rookies starting the season, and they may do well, and I hope they do, but yeah. You know, just feels a little bit uncomfortable with that.
1: Yeah, and speaking of tight end, it wouldn't surprise me. I mean, it's not out of the question that somehow they managed to hold on to four.
2: Mm-hmm.
15: Yeah.
1: With Juwan Johnson, with Noah Fant, with the rookie draft pick Oscar Delp, and last year's draft pick, who's shown pretty well, Molokai Mataveo. So I think there's at least that possibility. I don't think they could get the rookie Delp, you know, through waivers to the practice squad. I think he'd be claimed. So I think he's got to make the team in all likelihood. Do they want to find a spot? And then, you know, as we mentioned earlier, injuries sometimes contribute. You hope that doesn't happen. But certainly, at least at that spot, you feel pretty good about the depth they have.
2: I think you want to throw downfield. I think they like, you know, the ability to throw downfield when they need to. But I think based on what we saw of this quarterback last year, that, you know, as young as he is, as a player in this league, he is capable of playing the short game. A lot of quarterbacks aren't capable of doing that at this, you know, early stage.
15: Saying that, someone reminded me of something that was really nice yesterday. He said, you know, when Breeze and Peyton, a lot of times earlier, I'm not sure how long it went on, but the first two series was so scripted. The first two series were scripted. They dictated. They dictated to the defense. We're running it, and we're going to ram it down your throat. However, we're doing it until you stop it or until you get us out of it. And I think we really, it's throwing downfield. It's all of that. And I think we kind of, towards the very end of Breeze's tenure with his arm, it wasn't as much. And I think we go get a Carr who's a downfield thrower without the right choreographer, without the right coach, you know, and things didn't work out. But I think now with Shuck, it seems like we are dictating up front earlier. It seems like earlier in the games he's played in. And I just really forgot how much Breeze and Peyton just scripted it out so early. And we were running it. We weren't taking what the defense was giving us. We were dictating it up front. And I thought that was a great memory to go along with Drew's accolades and everything. Don't you think that, you know, that maybe we're doing it with Shuck a little bit more, you know, with Moore, huh? Because he's definitely throwing downfield. He's definitely not scared. He's definitely opening it up. No doubt about it, you know?
2: Yeah.
1: Well,
15: don't y'all think?
1: Definitely, I think so. Look, more comfortable in the offense. Ostensibly more weapons to utilize. So, sure, yeah, I believe so. But I do think they want to run the football, and they want to run it more. And that's part of having Edwards and McCoy that you didn't have last year. So, and adding Achane. So, stay tuned for that too. But definitely feel that's the case. And Olave loves Shuck. He can't stop talking about him, okay? And yesterday used a term I can't use on the air, but he loves the guy. So we'll leave it at that. But Kurt, always a pleasure, man. Thank you so much for the call, and thanks for listening, buddy. Thank you. You bet. It's 504-438-1067, talk and text line at 504-438-1067. To the West Bank, Chris joins us. Hey, Chris, thanks for your patience, and welcome to the show.
16: Hi, thanks for taking my call.
1: Sure.
2: All right, Chris.
16: Yeah, I was just curious, you know, with everything that was said about Skip Bourbon this morning from Jay and Verge and Warren, do y'all think there will be a chance that the National Coach of the Year Award be named after him? I mean, because he's the modern-day father of college baseball.
1: Well, there already is an award named after Skip, and, you know, that's already occurred, and the College Football Foundation National Award for Coach of the Year is named the Skip Bourbon Coach of the Year Award. So that happened since 2013, and that's College Baseball Foundation Annual Award. So that's named after Skip, so they've honored him in that regard already. Could there be more coming? I mean, it's quite possible. Look, you know what I love, though, Chris, is when you go to Alex Box, you know, for eternity now, as long as that stadium's there, mm-hmm. when you walk into the stadium, Skip's going to be looking right at you, man. You know, you got the statue right there, which is pretty cool. And it's a really good statue, as statues go, too. Sometimes you don't have the lifelike figure that's performed by these artists, but I thought that one was very good. So, it's pretty cool. But he's been honored previously in that regard with Coach of the Year honor, but certainly I think I wouldn't be surprised if there's more.
16: Yeah. One other thing, Jay mentioned that what Skip Burton did, five championships in those 10 years is I think Skip would even admit it was it's fairly easy at the time, of the state of college baseball for him to do it. Not easy, but what I'm saying, it's a lot easier.
1: Easier. Yes. Yeah. There you go. Right.
16: Yeah. And it's because of Skip Burton that probably no one will ever do that again, because he brought college baseball to a different level.
1: 100%. 100%. And Skip talked about it. There's always these innovators, and in college baseball, Ron Fraser and Ron Maestri were the innovators with promotion. They were way ahead of the game with stuff they were doing. And Skip was at Miami when Fraser was there. People, and this isn't taking anything away from Fraser, but a lot of people would tell you that Fraser was the promoter and Skip was the tactician, the coach, right? And at the University of New Orleans, Ron Maestri was all of that. And he was entertaining on the field with getting thrown out of games, too, I might add. But the fact of the matter is, when you went to a UNO game, in 1980, 1981, 1979 and such, you would have every inning had some kind of promotion, right? Right. These things were unheard of at that time. They were way ahead of the game. They were giving away things. There's the famous Fulmer inning, everything else imaginable. And they were so far ahead of the game in that regard. And Skip did that when he got to LSU. And what Skip said was he saw what Maestri did at New Orleans, and he took his promotional aspect from Miami and said, we can do that here, and we can take it a step further if we commit the resources. Well, guess what? LSU committed the resources, and the rest is history. That begat Bourbon. And you're 100% right about what happened in college baseball. When Rod Dedeaux coached and won 10 national championships, not many schools in the country were committed to baseball at all. Not a whole lot were even playing. And it takes nothing away from what he accomplished. He was great. Skip Bourbon did it in an era where more people were playing baseball, more people were committed, so it was a better accomplishment in my mind. But then what Skip created was what we see today. Massive participation, massive facilities, massive budgets. The SEC is unconscious with how good it is, and with the facilities and the attendance and the budgets for these programs. And how did that happen, and why did that happen? Skip Bourbon. He showed them that this is what you can do, and that baseball isn't going to be a money-draining sport as it had been previously.
2: In the final analysis, Chris, there is no question, you've heard it thousands of times just in the last hour and a half here on this show, that Skip Bourbon is the reason why college baseball is at the point it is at now. In other sports, like in basketball, there was a time where Kentucky was the only school that cared about basketball.
1: That's right.
2: Okay, that didn't put anything in the basketball. Won championships, won national championships, far better than most every other program in the Southeastern Conference. Okay? And in the SEC, that was Mississippi State for a while. It seemed like they were the only ones
1: right.
2: in baseball who cared about baseball with Ron Polk. So in all due respect to Ron Polk, who's a great coach and did some great things, Mississippi State was not the impetus for everybody else to get involved. Okay. Skip Bourbon at LSU. What Skip did at LSU was the impetus for everybody else. Okay. He did that.
16: Yeah. Right. The character that Skip has is that he probably shared those things with those other programs, to show them the way to do it, not just did it and held it within LSU. It seems like he was the type of person that would share, how to build your program.
2: Yeah.
1: No doubt. And last thing I'll say about that, too, is got to know Skip, okay, and Ro and I had the blessing of doing a radio show with he and Jay and Paul together, Ro, just under 2 years ago. It was a bunch of fun. We enjoyed it immensely. But everyone has an ego. I have an ego. Ro has an ego. We need to check it at the door. And we do. I certainly do. And I know Ro does. Skip had an ego. But Skip Bertman wasn't about drawing attention to himself. Never. He loved LSU. Everything was about drawing attention to LSU and making things better, as Verge Osbury talked about. So, unbelievable legacy. Just a special man. But everything you said is accurate about him changing the game and about how others absolutely took up baseball and made it a primary sport as a result of what Bertman accomplished.
16: All right, thank you.
1: You bet. Thank you, Chris. Appreciate you calling and appreciate you listening. You too, man. All right, a brief timeout, 504-438-1067. Roy and I continue in a moment with more of the 3 Tailgater Show on 1067.
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1: And, of course, the Saints preseason game, as mentioned, 3 p.m. at the Caesars Superdome today against Jacksonville. We'll have a story at Crescent City Sports. My story following the game, Les East with his backup story as well, and more. So go to CrescentCitySports.com for that coverage. And, of course, we'll talk about it extensively on Monday on All Access Sports Talk from 2 to 4 p.m. when I'm back on then as well. It's 504, and it is 438-1067. 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We would love to hear from you. The New Orleans Pelicans schedule came out a couple of days ago. And I wrote about it at CrescentCitySports.com. Pelicans, in many ways, got the short end of the stick. Are you surprised? One of the smallest markets in the league, a franchise that's not been competitive, a team without marquee stars, a franchise that was 26th out of 30 teams in attendance last season. The Pelicans will travel the most of any team in the NBA, number one in miles traveled, but that's largely because they're playing those games in Paris and in England. So that's part of it, but that's still a fact. Number one, 16. Miles traveled in the NBA.
19: 16-17 back-to-backs, I think, or something like
1: the
19: that.
1: The Pelicans 16. Are tied for the most back-to-backs of any team in the league, 16 of those, constituting 32 of the games in the regular season. By the way, the league average is 14.2 back-to-backs. And, oh, by the way, New Orleans has a pair of back-to-back games in its first five games of the season. Oh, by the way, the Pelicans are tied for the longest road trip of the season, a seven-game trip in 13 days, January 30th through February 10th. The Eastern Swing, the annual Mardi Gras trip. Mardi Gras falls early, February 9th, this coming year. And the Pelicans are tied for the fewest number of nationally televised games with two of those. And both of those are the games in Europe against the Spurs. And they're doing it because of the fact that they're in Europe and because it's the Spurs playing. Make no mistake about it. And I detail some of the issues with some of the glamour teams and the difference between those and the Pelicans. That's the bad news. The good news is they got a chance to at least start well. They have a chance. I stress chance because 11 of their first 16 games are at home. And they've been notoriously poor starting the season. I detail that in the story I have at CrescentCitySports.com. And oh, by the way, the Pelicans have four games on the same day that the Saints play. Okay? Four. And the Pelicans have holidays and games then, too. Halloween game. New Year's Eve game at night, I might add. And then you got a Valentine's Day game, which, oh, by the way, happens to be Super Bowl Sunday. So you get the picture, Ro?
19: You mean they're not playing on Christmas?
1: No, that's one they'd like to be playing on to get attention, but somehow they didn't make that cut either.
19: The Pelicans did not get a Christmas game this year? Come on.
1: Imagine that, man. Hey, look, and I say all that to say this. You got to earn respect. I get it, okay? Yeah. They are not a franchise that people want to see nationally. They're not a team that people want to see. They haven't made their name. It's not a marketplace. They don't have the whole deal. I could go on and on, so I get it. So while it's frustrating, and you got Indiana people complaining about that's who we got to open with, the Pelicans, when we get Haliburton back, big deal. Who cares? You know, go play the game. Hopefully that's bulletin board material for the Pelicans. But that said, again, you got to play the games as they're presented. And is it a favorable schedule? No. Is it favorable early? Perhaps. Does this team have a long way to go? Absolutely. Ro?
19: Just go out and win as many of those games as you can. By contrast, 2019, when they drafted Zion Williamson, right away, okay, you got national television games because you drafted the first round pick, the very first pick in the draft. You know, they had about like 30 or something, as I remember, you know, national games or something like that year. This year they have two, and really only have none because the two games are because of who they're playing and where they're playing.
1: Absolutely. And where. And,
19: you know, it's not because of them. You just got to go out and, you know, and win the games because it looks like the roster won't be that different. It can't be that different. I mean, some things may happen between now and when the regular season starts. Some things may happen while the regular season is going on. You know, you never know what you're going to run into, what you might stumble into or whatever. But it just seems to me that, you know, Joe Dumars is figuring that this team is better than the 26 wins or whatever of last season because of Jamal Mosley. I get the impression from that Joe Dumars thinks that, you know, he can make a difference. That doesn't mean that he thinks they can win more games than they lose. It doesn't mean I'm not saying he thinks they can win at least 41 or get wins into the 40s, but better than what they're doing. Than what they did last year. And if that's, you know, more than half their games and they get into the 40s or the 50s, that's great. Jamal Mosley's coach of the year. But I just think that it seems like he feels like that guy makes a big difference. We'll see.
1: Well, no changes have occurred as of yet. It's not too late, but we've heard You know, the verbiage. I had Rod Walker on the show earlier this week. He spoke to Joe Dumars, and Dumars basically told him, you know, we, a couple of things. One, we want to see what we look like when everybody's together and healthy. One, we've heard that before. Two, we didn't get the kind of offers that we wanted. We weren't just going to make a deal to make a deal. The second part, I understand.
19: I like that.
1: I like that part.
19: I like
1: the
19: that.
1: The first part, haven't we been there before?
19: Yeah.
1: We heard that for 3 or 4 years under David Griffin. And did they have some ability? Yeah. They won 49 games the 1 year when they were healthy enough, right? Mm-hmm. But then Zion got hurt going into the playoffs. So that was that. So, yeah. And look, if totally healthy, do you believe this team is a championship contender?
19: No.
1: Of course not. Of course not. And that's the goal, ultimately. So, I don't know. Look, I'm all for Joe Dumars. I want to see him succeed. He's a legend, a good man, and I hope, and I can use the word pray too because I'm a faith-based guy, that he can, because we just want this franchise to succeed in a bad way. But we just have to see something to indicate that it's positive in that regard, and I hope that happens. Jamal Mosley's positive. I think he's a good hire, and I think a coach can help, and I think he will. But I don't have any changes to the roster. I know is disconcerting to a lot of the hardcore fans that really care about the product.
19: Yeah, and I don't think Joe Dumars thinks this is a championship roster. I mean, I just think I think he thinks it's better than it has been performing.
1: Thanks to Doc Peter, we appreciate the comment. Very much so. Thank you for listening. We appreciate that. And we get texts in here. We get comments on social media and everything else. And really appreciate that. But I think we're on board and feeling the same way about Pelicans right now. The schedule is the schedule. You got to play it. And you got to earn respect. And hopefully that's going to happen. All right. It's 504-438-1067. Talk and text line available at 504-438-1067. A brief time out here. Tulane football, where the Green Wave are, and also LSU New Orleans making a hire of a big name, a guy I think the world of. We'll talk about that next year on 106.7.
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6: Tulane practice, last scrimmage over. Lenny Van Gilder has posted videos from that this morning at CrescentCitySports.com. And as Coach Will Hall said, the defense started out very well. The offense came on strong after that. And you'll see video with Will Hall and also video interviews with all four of the quarterbacks still competing for the job there. Ro, this kind of feels like it felt like with Coach Summerall when Darian Mensa surprised everybody and won the job from two guys ahead of them. The fact that they still haven't declared a starter and there's four guys competing, might there be a surprise coming here?
7: Like 2 years ago with Darian Mensa?
6: Yeah.
7: It's like the same kind of thing when we all thought that he was pulling our leg all summer talking about this freshman and going, yeah. And, maybe it could be that kind of situation this year. I think it's interesting that Dagan Bruno is in it from John Curtis. Of course, he was the quarterback of John Curtis and, the athlete of John Curtis. I think we had all district in football, baseball, basketball. In his senior season at John Curtis, made all district and all of them. And, we know that John Curtis is not a throwing football team. And so it's, to some it might be surprising that somebody like him is even in the mix in this kind of thing. But I think it says a lot about what kind of athlete, what kind of kid Megan Bruno is. And, that's what I think is really interesting. Big injury, Jamari McClure injured a foot this week. He injured a foot this week, as a running back, this probably starting running back. The good thing is that, I shouldn't say that, they got some pretty
6: able
7: running backs.
6: Yes, they do.
7: They got some pretty able running backs behind him. So that's a good thing. But it looks like with that foot injury, Will Ho indicates that, he'll be back, but maybe not back in time for Duke
6: for the start of the season. Yes.
7: 3 weeks from today.
6: 504-438-1067, Jackson River Ridge. Jack, welcome to the show. Good morning to you.
8: Good morning, guys. How y'all doing?
6: Doing fine. Thanks.
7: Hello, Jack.
8: Hey. Look, I didn't really call to talk about this. I had a Saints question, but, you're talking about the colleges, and that there's that bill that's, that they're trying to get through Congress, and it really, it seems it's focusing on the money that the kids get and also that their mobility, which, I don't mind. I don't care about the money, but the mobility is a problem. These guys transferring all the time. But one of the things also that has turned me off to college football is the greed that the colleges have, too, where they've killed all the conferences, all the rivalries, and it's basically a junior NFL. So, I just wanted to say that. I don't think the problem is all about the kids,
6: Nope. I think it cuts both ways. You're right.
7: Well, Jack, when you say you're turned off.
6: We got about a minute, but go ahead, Jack.
7: Go on, Jack. Go on.
8: I'm sorry. Okay. The thing is, when the Saints took Jordan Tyson, and I'm not saying that's not going to work out, but the two players that I thought that they might take is Caleb Downs and Reuben Baines. So I think in my mind, those will be the two guys that are always, that you'll compare, how good is their career compared to his?
6: Yeah, Carnell Tate,

0: 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Back to Ken Trahan and Roe Brown.
1: Glad you've joined us. We always enjoy having you with us on Saturday mornings. One more segment to go before we put a wrap on this. Irvin Johnson coming back to the Privateers, now LSU New Orleans Hall of Famer, Greater New Orleans Sports Hall of Fame, University of New Orleans, which was then Hall of Fame, and now LSU New Orleans as an assistant to Stacy Hollowell. Had Irvin on the show yesterday. Great hire, great guy, did his games. This is a win-win, Ro. Great to see it.
2: Win-win, no doubt about it. Could you blame Tim Floyd for thinking that he was on candid camera or something? Or this 6'10" kid walks into your office in the 80s and says, "Hi, I'm Irvin Johnson."
1: I hear you.
2: And, you know, he just had a terrific career. I mean, the story is this, and Irvin is such a good, good guy. You know, I mean, and he told me that, you know, he said, "I wouldn't have done this if I didn't feel that well, is a good, good guy." And that's going to work. I'd be surprised if it doesn't, Kenny.
1: I agree. His name associated with it is going to help. His expertise, his knowledge, and as we talked about on the show yesterday, he can share with those young men, you know, what it takes to get to the highest level. Very, very few are going to get there like he did, but he has that experience, Ro, and it's going to be imparted, and he's going to gain enormous respect because of it.
2: And just as importantly, he can share with those young men what it takes to be a good, good person.
1: No question about
2: that. It's what he's going to do.
1: No question about it. Look, he's an awesome guy. I was able to get to do his games a couple years and just love working with him. And what a great story. And he worked so hard to make himself the player he became. Great move by LSU New Orleans and Stacy Hollowell. Nothing but good news coming out of Privateer Land these days. Hey, thanks to Jay Johnson, to Verge Osbury, to Warren Morris for joining us. This was a lot of fun. Great guests, just wonderful comments. I hope people go back and listen to that. The podcast at CrescentCitySports.com. That was special. Really enjoyed it. As always, enjoy being with Roe Brown.
2: Skip. That's all I got to say.
1: Awesome. Thank you, my friend.
2: Thank you.
1: God bless you one and all. Back Monday from 2 to 4 here on 106.7 The Ticket.
0: 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The Three Tailgater Show is also presented by the Allstate Sugar Bowl, representing the best of amateur athletics. 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Lakeview Harbor on West End. Tune in next Saturday at 10 a.m. for the next edition of the Three Tailgaters Show on 106.7 The Ticket, at theticket1067.com, and through CrescentCitySports.com.

0: platform. I just want to tune this dude out. Because more times than not, when he's talking about something, he doesn't have the facts to back it up, as a lot of national correspondents do not. He is using his platform right now to promote the relocation of the Pelicans from New Orleans. At the same time, he's politicking for the NBA to keep teams in Portland and Memphis. Bill Simmons needs to shut the hell up.
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2: Steve Harbin, Nikki Kaye, Fox Sports Saturday, once again here in the Fox Sports Radio studios. All right, so we have a little time here. Filling in today for Jonas. And Nikki,
3: I want to
2: separate a little bit. I've said this about the WNBA. And this, see, I'm old school when it comes to women's sports. Title IX was new when I pretty much went to UCLA. And when I went to UCLA, the women's athletic department consisted of a trailer. Okay. We didn't have the offices they have now. Ann Myers.
3: Drysdale. I was with her earlier this week at a Sparks game.
2: Well, Annie and I have been friends forever. I mean, almost 50 years we've been friends.
3: She looks incredible.
2: She looks incredible. Yeah. She is incredible. She's an incredible person.
3: Sorry, I didn't mean to comment on her, but just seeing her in person, I was wow.
2: After her husband, Don Drysdale, who was one of the most humble superstar players I had ever met in my life. Of course, he was a Dodgers announcer, passed away at a very young age. I remember it was, I guess, a month afterwards, and I was on the phone with Annie for hours. You know, I mean, she was dealing. She had three little kids. I mean, it was devastating. I love her. I love everything about her. And I love women's sports in general. Do I prefer watching over men's sports? It depends. I mean, it, you know, I can be in the moment, so to speak. I mean, I'm the same way about men's sports.
3: Right.
2: I mean, I don't just watch sports because it's men or women. There's got to be something compelling for me to actually sit down and watch any game. You know, people say, well, sometimes you have to do it for your job, obviously. But I mean, as far as just sitting down and watching a game, there's got to be something.

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1: The likes of Bill Simmons, keep wishing, keep thinking, and your wishes will not come true. 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But to make the case that this franchise

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0: induction, all five of the honorees spoke eloquently, are very admirable people for those that can aspire to really like and support. Of course, Drew Brees was the focus of our local interest, and he was the last person to speak. Pro Football Hall of Fame wisely placed him last because he was the feature man. He is the quarterback, and of course, it was a takeover of Canton by New Orleans.
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